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2: Hello, dear friends. I'm Pastor Bong Fidakan, and this is Hope for All. Thank you for joining me today for another message of encouragement. Have you ever felt worn out physically, emotionally, or even spiritually? Life has a way of draining our strength with its constant demands, challenges, and even unexpected trials. But when we feel like we can't go on, God offers us a powerful promise of renewed strength. In Isaiah 40:31, the Bible says, "But they that wait upon the Lord shall renew their strength. They shall mount up with wings as eagle. They shall run and not be weary. They shall walk and not faint." What a promise. When we wait on the Lord, not in frustration, but in faith, we are not left empty. God breathes new strength into our souls and gives us the power to rise above life's weariness. My dear friends, maybe you feel tired right now, not just from work, but from life itself. You've tried your best, but you still feel like you're falling behind. Isaiah 40:31 reminds us that hope in the Lord is not wasted, because those who wait on the Lord will be lifted up. Here's how to experience renewed strength from God. 1. Wait on the Lord with trust. Waiting doesn't mean doing nothing. It means expecting God to move in His perfect time. Trust His process. 2, draw near to Him daily. Spend time in His Word, in prayer, and in worship. That's where your strength is renewed. And 3, move forward in faith. God gives strength, not just to survive, but to soar. With His help, you'll rise above your trials and move forward with confidence. Just like eagles soar high above the storms, you too can rise above your circumstances when your strength comes from the Lord. Remember, wait on the Lord with trust. Draw near to Him daily. Let us take a moment to pray. Heavenly Father, thank you for being the source of our strength. When we are weak, you are strong. Teach us to wait on you with faith, to learn on your promises, and to rise like eagles above every challenge. Renew our strength today, O Lord. In Jesus' name, amen. As you go through this week, remember this. If you feel tired, don't give up. Look up. Those who wait on the Lord will find new strength to walk, to run, and to soar. Thank you for joining me today, and I look forward to seeing you again next time on Hope for All. Here at Hope Channel Philippines, we are sharing Jesus, changing lives. God bless you.

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1: Why do some wealthy and healthy people live under constant stress, while some of the poorest experience deep peace? The names of Latimer and Ridley are linked in history because they were burned at the same stake as martyrs on October 16, 1555. On the evening before Ridley's execution, a friend offered to remain by his side all night to comfort him. Ridley politely declined, saying, "God willing, I plan to sleep as quietly tonight as ever I did in my life." How could Ridley experience such peace when he was about to lose literally everything on earth, even his own life? As we gain life experience, we begin to understand that peace is not the absence of problems. It does not depend on perfect health, great wealth, or fairy tale relationships. Instead, we find true peace when we find God. Paul wrote in Philippians 4:6-7, "Do not be anxious about anything, but in every situation, by prayer and petition, with thanksgiving, present your requests to God, and the peace of God, which transcends all understanding, will guard your hearts and your minds in Christ Jesus." Are you looking for financial peace? Seek the Lord first, and you'll sleep well. Being faithful to God in tithes and promise offerings mean we trust Him to the point of putting even our financial life into His hands. And He gives us a deep peace that surpasses understanding. Let us put ourselves last and God first.
0: Makikita po ninyo sa inyong mga screens ang mga bank accounts kung saan pwede po ninyong ipadala ang inyong mga tithes and offerings habang tayo po ay makakarinig ng musika.

0: My name is Pastor Bill Lindemann, and we're from Clearview Church in Surprise, Arizona. I have with me my...
1: I'm Cheryl Lindemann.
0: And she is my wife of 56 years almost.
1: Right.
0: And we consider it a real privilege to be here to share with you this morning. We just finished some meetings over in Ivasan and Rojas City and Sigma. We actually were in Ivasan and Rojas City. I preached a revival series there. And my wife?
1: I talked about family life at Ivasan. And we did that every night and just had a wonderful time and a wonderful response.
0: All right. Well, today I'm going to share with you a message about the gospel of Jesus Christ. And of course, we all recognize the gospel as not only being important, but without the gospel, we have nothing. The unique thing about the message today is the fact that the gospel is something that not only do we need to know the gospel, but we need to live the gospel. And living the gospel requires us also then to share the gospel. And so I'm just going to pause for a moment of prayer, just to give us an opportunity to be focused on the gospel and what God is wanting it to do in our lives. Father God, I just want to thank you so much today for your gift of life and salvation. The gospel is a word that is shared so broadly, and oftentimes it becomes just kind of a word that is said and people do not really consider what it really means. I just pray that the meaning of the gospel will be right to the point today, and as we recognize the gospel, what it's for, that it will change our lives even right now. In Jesus' name, amen. There are three parts to the message I'm going to share with you today. The first part is knowing the gospel. The second part is that of living the gospel. And the third part is that of sharing the gospel. Recognizing the fact that the gospel is something, if you don't know the gospel, then you don't have the gospel. But if you know the gospel, it will do something in your life. I have several scriptures I want to share with you as it relates to the gospel. The first scripture comes from 1 Corinthians chapter 15, verses 1 through 4, where it says, "Moreover, brethren, I declare to you the gospel which I preached to you, which also you received, and in which you stand, by which also you are saved, if you hold fast that word which I preached to you, unless you believe in vain. For I delivered to you first of all that which I also received, that Christ died for our sins according to the Scriptures, and that He was buried, and that He rose again the third day according to the Scriptures." Recognizing the fact that Christ came, lived, died, was buried, and rose again is the essence of the gospel. The reality is understanding that Jesus actually died for me. Jesus died for you. A favorite scripture that I believe is very helpful also as it relates to this whole idea is one of the most well-known scriptures in the Bible, and that's John chapter 3 and verse 16. And there in that passage, we find something very special as well. Jesus said, "For God so loved the world that He gave His only begotten Son, that whosoever believeth on Him should not perish, but have everlasting life." Many people don't realize that the word there for world is cosmos. And the word cosmos, in essence, really is talking about the fact that Jesus came. God sent Jesus into chaos. Cosmos, as it was created back in Genesis chapter 1, was described as chaos, without form or void. There was nothing there of value. And Jesus coming here with the Father's sending Him sends Jesus into a place of chaos, a place that didn't know Him, didn't want Him, didn't care about Him. But Jesus came, God sent Jesus, He came for you and for me. And so as we talk about the gospel today, I just pray that each one of us will recognize that God has a plan for you and for me. Next scripture I want to share with you comes from Romans chapter 1 and verse 16. Paul, talking to the church in Rome, recognizes that sometimes people are concerned about the gospel because some people are not going to be thinking about it as something good and positive. It's obviously not going to be popular. But notice what Paul says here in verse 16 of Romans chapter 1. For I am not ashamed of the gospel of Christ, for it is the dunamis, the power of God, to salvation for everyone who believes, for the Jew first, and also for the Greek. Recognizing the times back then as well, we need to recognize that the Jewish people were not really appreciated by the general public. And they thought of the Jewish people as being weird. But Jesus came for the Jewish people, but he also came for the Greek people as well. And so those who have accepted Christ, they're not ashamed of the gospel because they know its power. They know that that dunamis of God in their life changes them to become the people that God has designed for them to be. Recognizing today that there is a process of coming to know Jesus, I want to share with you a little bit about the Roman road. The Roman road is something that perhaps we don't even think about as being anything but a series of pathways that became well paved and bridges and everything as well, and was known as the way to arrive from one place to another. But the Roman road has another thought to it as well, because in Scripture we find the Roman road of getting to know Jesus. Notice these passages of Scripture right now. Romans chapter 3 and verse 23 tells us, for all have sinned and fall short of the glory of God. That tells me right now today that no matter who you are, no matter who I am, the reality is I am a sinner and I fall short of the glory of God. Ever since Adam and Eve messed up in the Garden of Eden, where they ate that proverbial fruit, which symbolized rebellion against God, they found themselves set aside and set apart from God. And as a result, they were taken out of the garden. An angel with a flaming sword was there guarding the way into the Garden of Eden, because God knew that they should not have access to the tree of life in their sinful condition. And so they would come and they would worship there. But the reality is they recognized that they were sinners. And it's good for us today to know that as individuals, we were born separated from God. And that's why the Bible tells us in Romans 3:23, for all have sinned and come short of the glory of God. Notice the next step here. Romans chapter 6, verse 23, for the wages of sin is death. Now, those are words that we don't like to hear, because, you know, we love life, we want to enjoy things, we want to go about doing things. But the real bottom line reality for all life is this: the results of sin, the wages of sin is death. But I'm so thankful that Romans chapter 6:23 does not stop there, because it goes on to say, but the gift of God is eternal life in Jesus Christ our Lord. So this issue of having sinned, this whole idea of the wages of sin being that of death, does not keep us away from God, because the gift of God through Jesus Christ is eternal life, and I'm so thankful for that gift of eternal life. Now notice another thought here as it relates to the Roman road. Notice this ties in very beautifully with the passage I shared with you a few moments ago, John 3:16, because here it tells us specifically what God did. There it talks about, you know, for God so loved the world that he gave. We recognize that, but notice these words right now. God demonstrated his own love toward us in that while we were still sinners, Christ died for us. Well, you and I, or individuals who were sinners separated from God, the reality is God came and saved us while we were still sinners, while we still hated him, so to speak, Christ died for us. And I'm so thankful for that gift that Jesus gave me, that Jesus gave you on the cross as well. Notice another aspect of the Roman road. In Romans chapter 10, verses 9 and 10, we find these words, and I'm again so thankful for this, because just recognizing that I am a sinner is not the total bottom line. As a sinner, God gives me a responsibility. He gives me an opportunity. And notice what it says here, that if you confess with your mouth the Lord Jesus and believe in your heart that God has raised him from the dead, you will be saved. That's a promise. That's a promise you can take to the bank, so to speak. So that tells me that if I say, Lord Jesus, I believe in my heart that you came for my salvation. I believe that God raised you from the dead. I confess you with my mouth that I have salvation. It's just that simple. It's just that free. And it is just that, oh my, so difficult, because we don't like, I mean, we like free things, but when it comes to things of this nature, we seem to want to work at receiving it, to work at getting it. But salvation can never be earned. We gain salvation because we accept Christ as our Savior and we believe. Verse 10 goes on to say, for with the heart one believes unto righteousness, and with the mouth confession is made unto salvation. So as the heart is changed, as we accept Christ as our Savior, we have a turnabout in our life from the old person of sin to a new person in Jesus Christ. Things change in our way we do things. The things we say, the places we go, the way we treat people. We confess Jesus Christ throughout everything we do in our life. I'm so thankful today for Jesus Christ. So knowing Jesus is bottom line when it comes to salvation. Without knowing Jesus, we don't have that gift of salvation. But knowing him, we have that gift of salvation. And I want to add one more passage of scripture that just now comes to my mind. And that comes from 1 John chapter 1 and verse 9, where it tells us, if we confess our sins, he is faithful and just to forgive us our sins and to cleanse us from all unrighteousness. I know I don't deserve that. And I recognize that each one of us born separated from God, that means that none of us deserve that. But in Jesus Christ, we have that wonderful gift of salvation by rendering to him, by learning to know him, by confessing our sins to him. He promises that our lives are totally clean, no matter what we've done, no matter where we've been, no matter what has been happening in our lives. By confessing our sin, Jesus completely forgives and wipes our sin record clean. And I'm so thankful for that today. Part two, knowing Christ is the gospel is so important that we know the gospel, because knowing the gospel, we know Christ. But just knowing is not all there is to it. The next step is that of living the gospel. Recognizing today that you know, I can accept Christ as my Savior, and I can be living this way that I live for whatever length of time my life has been, and then I accept Christ as my Savior, and so my life is supposed to be all new and so forth now, but if I still use the same bad language, if I still go to the same bad places, I still read the same bad things, and I watch the same bad things on TV or whatever, that means there's been no change. And so Jesus has called us to accept him as Savior and allow change to happen in our life. And so living the gospel is the next phase that we need to talk about. Notice what it says in Matthew chapter 5, verse 16, where it says, let your light so shine before men that they may see your good works and glorify your Father in heaven. Now, let me just clarify something here. That doesn't mean that we're going to earn our way by doing good works. What's going to be done here is by living for Jesus, we've accepted him, Our lives are changed, and we live a different way now because of what's happened in our life by accepting Christ as our Savior. The things we do change, and others see those changes, and they begin recognizing that if God can change you, well, I should have said, if God can change me, He can change anyone, including you. And what a blessing it is to know that today. So that gives us opportunity to let our light shine before people, that they can see the good works that God is working in your life and mine. Some of you may be mariners. I grew up in Alaska, my father was a commercial fisherman, and I can remember many nights coming in from the Gulf of Alaska, fishing with a load of fish, going into Pelican, Alaska, and we could not see because it was dark, or perhaps there was even a storm, and the clouds were there, and it might be raining, but when we came to Cape Spencer, we could see the Cape Spencer light right there, and we knew that as we passed around the Cape Spencer light, we would take a certain bearing to go right up Lisianski Inlet up to the city of Pelican, where we would sell our fish. The light showed us where the rock was so that we could be safe. We need to be lighthouses for people, that our life can shine before them and they can see who Jesus is. What a blessing it is to live for Jesus. I want to talk next about a very special passage of Scripture. We find it in Philippians chapter 12, verse 27. Notice something here, living out the life in Jesus actually involves our conduct. The things we do, the places we go, how we act, how we talk, all those kinds of things are involved here. So notice the words here in Philippians chapter 12, verse 27. Only let your conduct. Now, conduct, you know, is the things we do, right? It's how we respond to situations. It's how we deal with our neighbor when the dog keeps barking and we can't sleep because the dog is making so much noise. It's how we talk to the neighbor about the fact that, could you please somehow keep your dog from making so much noise? Notice here now, it says, only let your conduct be worthy of the gospel of Christ. So if the gospel of Christ has changed our life, our conduct is going to change so that we are worthy of the gospel as well of Christ. So that whether I come and see you or I'm absent, of course, this is Paul talking to the church in Philippi. He says, I may hear of your affairs, which is telling me that he will understand whether or not we are really continuing to live the life that Paul was telling the church in Philippi to be living. And so he would hear, if he couldn't come and see them, he would hear of the affairs by other people talking about it. But notice the next words here. Bottom line here, that you stand fast. You stand firmly in one spirit with all mind striving together for the faith of the gospel. God's call in my life and your life takes me from living a life of chaos, accepting Christ as my Savior, and continuing to live in such a way that my conduct shows that I'm living the way Jesus wants me to live. Whether others are watching or whether they're not, that's not the bottom line. In fact, I want to tell you something. One of the most special things that shows whether a person has really accepted Christ as their Savior is the way they act, the way they live when nobody else is watching. We know that God sees everything. So the way I act when nobody is watching really is the test of who I really am. And I desire my conduct. I know you would desire your conduct as well to be worthy of the gospel of Jesus Christ, and that we stand fast as the Spirit of God works within our hearts, as we as a body of people work together as well in the faith of the gospel. Love and service is also a part of living the gospel. John chapter 13, verse 34 tells us, a new commandment I give to you, that you love one another as I have loved you, that you also love one another. And here, folks, if only all who have accepted Christ loved one another. I may be wrong, but I have a feeling that if we as a body, if we as a church lived that way, the people around, because they could see our conduct, the way we would be living, the way that we were caring for one another, the way that we accepted one another, we didn't push people away because they did this or push others away because they did that, but we loved one another, that we would find that the doors of the church would be knocked down, the walls would have to be expanded out because there would not be room for everyone, because people want to be where they know they are loved. Jesus challenged that you love one another as I have loved you, that you also love one another. May God help you. May God help me as I deal with that kind of love, because it's so tied closely with the gospel of Jesus Christ. I'll go to another passage of scripture here, and that is Philippians chapter 2, because here we're going to talk about living the life of the gospel in a life of humility and unity. Notice these words: let nothing be done through selfish ambition or conceit. Oh my, we're oftentimes better at looking out for ourselves, aren't we, than we are for looking out for others. We're oftentimes better at showing people how good we are, being a bit conceited here. But notice the next words: but in lowliness of mind, let each esteem others better than himself. So we should not be thinking of ourselves as better than somebody else. We should be thinking of others first, seeking what their needs are, not trying to establish or make a name for ourselves, but in reality, through others, make a name for Jesus. Going on to verse 4, notice what these words also add to it. Let each of you look out not only for his own interests, but also for the interests of others. That's one of the uniquenesses about Christianity. It's not about me. It's all about Jesus. And Jesus' whole purpose is to reach people for the kingdom. And so, if I'm looking out for the interests of others, oh yes, it doesn't say to ignore my own needs, but I need also to be looking out for the interests of others. The gift of humility and oneness and unity in the church is so, so very important. All right, we're going to go to the third part of the message, and that is sharing the gospel. I find that people don't seem to have a whole big struggle trying to accept the fact that, you know, I need to surrender my life and accept Jesus as my Savior. And in fact, we tend to kind of like the idea, to some degree at least, because now we know that there's acceptance. We have the assurance of salvation. And even, you know, allowing the fruits of the Spirit, the nice things that God wants us to have growing in our lives so we become more like Jesus, we even kind of, yeah, that's a good thing as well. Our families like it, and we feel better about ourselves. But one of the more difficult things for many of us is that of our willingness to share the gospel. Because sharing takes some intentionality. Sharing takes us into a new level of experience where we find it necessary to not be thinking so much about what others might be thinking of us, but being willing to share the truths of salvation with them. I have several aspects of this that are really very special I want to share with you. The first one is that of practicing grace. Now, here we see some of the qualities that are so needful in the life of a Christian. And notice here as we go to Colossians chapter 3 and verse 12. There it says, therefore, as the elect of God, holy and beloved, put on tender mercies, kindness, humility, meekness, and long-suffering? Well, it's important for us to recognize as we see these words here today in the Word of God that, number one, the elect of God is who are the ones that need to be putting on these things. And so we need to answer the question, who are the elect of God? Well, if you've accepted Christ as your Savior, you are the elect of God. And He has gifted you with eternal life. He also refers to us as holy and beloved. What a blessing to know how much God thinks of you and me, that He thinks of us as holy because we've surrendered our whole life to Him, and He thinks of us as beloved. You can think of people that you love. You can think of people you don't love. But the reality, folks, is this. God calls those who have responded to the gospel as His holy ones and His beloved ones. Now, notice the next words here. Because they're words that maybe kind of cause us to have to be thinking a little more about who we really are. The word tender is one that maybe I can best illustrate by taking my Pathfinders camping. I happen to be the Pathfinder director at our church as well, and maybe this will identify with some of you. If you don't know what Pathfinders are, they are kind of like Boy Scouts and Girl Scouts. And I don't know if we have Boy Scouts and Girl Scouts here in the Philippines, but I do know we have Pathfinders here. But when I was teaching my Pathfinders how to take care of themselves when they go camping or if they're out in the wilderness, I taught them how to start a fire. I taught them how to take a stick of wood and a knife or a hatchet and begin to shave that wood into tiny little slivers. So when they were to take a match or some other way to ignite those slivers, they would light very quickly and easily. Now, the word tender is not quite the same as the next one I'm going to use, but it's similar because it's tinder, T-I-N-D-E-R, that's used to light a campfire. So they prepare the tinder or the shavings so that that fire lights. Now, if we were to try to light a campfire with big pieces of wood, with a match, or even with a lighter of some sort, it'd be very, very difficult to get it to go unless that material was extremely dry. But tinder lights very quickly and easily. Tender, you might want to equate with a child, a little one. I saw a little one this morning at breakfast that was just so precious. The little girl, she was just looking around the room as they came into the place where we were eating this morning, and she was so innocent. Tender has a bit of innocence involved in it because it tends to cause a person to have feelings of care and concern for others. So putting on tender mercies, recognizing that people will make mistakes, but the bottom line is God loves those individuals just like He loves you and I as well. So putting on mercies in our life, tender mercies in our life, learning how to be a person that expresses light with people, thoughts and so forth, or even dealing with difficult situations in a kind way. Kindness is so special. You know, a person may have done something really, really bad, or maybe you see somebody who's struggling with something, going and doing something kind to them, picking up their cane that they may have dropped, giving 20 pesos to the cup of the individual that's sitting there on the street that maybe is blind and can't see. Showing kindness. You see a person walking across the street and you can tell they're struggling, helping them to cross the street safely. Kindness words of kindness, acts of kindness, random acts of kindness, become a part of the person who loves Jesus with all their heart. The next word here is humility. The humankind is one that wants to be the one that this is the way it is, and I know the answer to this, and this is how we're going to do it, and I hope you all are willing to follow because this is the way it's going to be. Humility takes it another direction where we actually begin asking questions such as, what do you think? If we did it this way, this is what the outcomes logical will be, and this might be another way to do it. Does anybody else have any ideas? Leaders tend to want to have all the answers, and coming to a point where we learn that we don't have all the answers is sometimes very devastating because we think that leaders are supposed to have all the answers. And so I want to just share with you how important it is to be a person of humility. That doesn't mean you grovel. That doesn't mean you lay yourself on the floor in front of people. It doesn't mean that at all. What it means is you don't act like you're better than somebody else. It means that you treat others just the way you yourself would like to be treated. The next word we have here is meekness. Now, I love the word meekness because I spent 16 years teaching, and people who are meek are teachable. A meek person is someone that you can actually teach. If they're arrogant, if they're not humble at all, they're very difficult to teach because they think they have all the answers. God is calling His people to be people of meekness, ones who are willing to learn from God and learn from one another as well. And so when we're meeting with people, working with people, we give them opportunity to also teach us as we have the privilege also of teaching them. Now the next word here is long-suffering. Long-suffering is oftentimes very difficult because we get tired of the way people may be acting this way and they may be acting that way, and we want to say, come on guys, get your act together. You shouldn't be acting this way. Sometimes with children, we get very upset with them and we discipline them. But being long-suffering includes more than just dealing with children. What if somebody that you know has said something or done something, and you know that they've done what's wrong? The easy thing to do is to push them away. But Jesus was long-suffering. In reality, when Jesus was working with Mary, the Bible says that Mary was forgiven. The devil was cast out of her 7 times. That seems to me to be a demonstration by Jesus Himself of how to be long-suffering with people. Someone messes up, we talk about it, forgiveness happens, and we continue to move down the pathway together. And I believe that God has a special grace to share with each one of us. He needs us practicing grace. It changes our life as we relate to others. I have several more scripture I want to share, so I need to move right along here now. Matthew 28, of course, is the command of the gospel. There we find in verses 19 and 20, go, therefore, and make disciples. Sharing is so important. I've spent a lot of time on the other part because I think this part, to some degree, is easier. Because we recognize the command and we're willing to go out and do it, but oftentimes we're not able to or willing to go out and do it in a way that is acceptable, that's going to be a way that is going to be received well by people, and they know and understand that we really are trying to help them become followers of Jesus. So it says, go therefore and make disciples of all nations, baptizing them in the name of the Father and of the Son and of the Holy Spirit, teaching them to observe all things that I have commanded you. And lo, I'm with you always, even to the end of the age. Amen. I praise God for these words because it gives me a reason. It gives me a purpose. It shows me I need to move forward and do as Christ has called me. 1 Peter chapter 3, verse 15 also talks about the attitude of how I share the gospel. Notice these words, "But sanctify the Lord God in your hearts, and always be ready to give a defense to everyone who asks you a reason for the hope that is in you." Notice what it says, ask you for a reason for the hope that's in you. They see that hope in you, and they want that same thing. But notice how it says to do it, with meekness and fear. The attitude in a teachable spirit, an attitude of not trying to say, this is the way it is, guys, you better do it this way or else. We need to teach with meekness and fear, and also don't forget long-suffering. All right, I'm going to go to our next passage now, which is 2 Corinthians chapter 5, verse 20. And there, notice these words. Now then, we are, and notice the next word in particular, ambassadors. An ambassador is one who shares attitude. It shares the position of the kingdom that they're representing. So if I were an ambassador for the Philippines, I would need to know what the purpose of the leadership of the Philippines was all about. So when I would be working with other people, I would then communicate their purposes to those who I'm working with or working to work through issues and situations that might be political, they might be all kinds of things, but I need to communicate the attitudes, the position of the leaders in doing that. Now then, it says that we are ambassadors, who for? For Christ. As though God were pleading through us, we implore you on Christ's behalf, be reconciled to God. God has called us to know the gospel. He has called us to live the gospel. He has called us to share the gospel. And as we conclude here today, notice the next thought we want to share. When we allow ourselves to know who Jesus is, to know the gospel, as we allow ourselves to live that which God has called for us, ways that God has called for us to live, and by the way, the fruits of the Spirit are the number one thing that we need to be thinking of as it relates to living the gospel. The fruits of the Spirit, every one of them, love, peace, joy, all those things, patience, kindness, forgiveness, all these things are a part of the fruits of the gospels. The results of this in our lives does something. Notice, a total change in our life. A total change in our life. God is calling for a total change in your life, as He's been calling for a total change also in my life. Now, what can that involve? That might involve changing the way I talk. It might involve changing my calendar so that I give time to do the things that God has called me to do. It may result in a change in the kinds of things I watch on television, the kinds of things I listen to, the kind of music I listen to. It may call for a change in my life as it relates to the way I deal with those I work with, because the results of the gospel change literally everything in a person's life. And that might be kind of scary at first as a person thinks about that. But I want to assure you that God will give the strength that's necessary to be able to do all that He has called for us to do. He has called us to Himself. We've accepted that gift of salvation. We recognize the fact that we need to be growing in Him. We need to be living that life, that total change in our life. And we also have one more area, and that is a passionate desire to share Jesus with others. I don't know where you're at today when it comes to this, but if we are willing to do as God has called us to do, He will give us that passion. As we recognize how He has forgiven us, how God has forgiven me, how God has taken me where I deserve nothing and has tried to change my life, help me be a changed person so that others will see Jesus in me, there will be a burning desire in our heart to share it with others. And there is the bottom line. Passion comes not just because we've learned something, but passion comes because of what we have experienced. God is calling for, yes, that total change in our lives. And God is asking us to be passionate in our desire of sharing Jesus with others. Join with me as we give our life to Jesus right now. In Jesus' name, amen.

0: Welcome to the Philippines, a beautiful destination, overflowing with stunning views and truly heartwarming people. Just a few years ago, as the world plunged into the depths of fear and the unknown, the Filipino people found their lives turned upside down. But within the worst of times, miracles of heart change were performed.
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0: 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Here, a small AWR radio station broadcasts 15 hours a day, reaching across the local area. This incredible story begins just a few years ago as the COVID-19 pandemic swept across the globe in early 2020. As the pandemic settled over the area and the people were told to stay in their homes, the broadcasters of one small radio station decided that it would be best to move into the building. This way, they could continue to broadcast every day. Throughout the pandemic, due to the dedication of these broadcasters, the AWR program of this station was not silenced. During this time, thousands of households across the Philippines were held under mandatory quarantine by the government. As boredom took over, residents began listening more and more to the radio. Among those tuning in was a group of friends and families. They were members of a local Christian church that worshiped on Sunday. As they scanned the radio, they found songs and messages that caught their attention. They decided to listen. As they heard the broadcasters contradict the Sabbath teachings they believed, they soon realized this preacher was presenting directly from the Bible. Each day brought something new that caught their interest. And as they compared what was said to their Bibles, they found it all to be true. These families began discussing what they were learning, and soon they formed small study groups. Unable to meet for worship in their churches, they gathered in homes, listening to the radio and studying the Bible together. One day, while the AWR broadcasters were working in the station, several members of the study group walked in with a surprising statement.
1: "We are not Adventists, but we have been listening to your broadcasts, and we believe what you are teaching. We want to give our tithe to your church and have decided we want to be baptized."
0: With the area in lockdown, there was seemingly no way to gather together. However, the Lord miraculously opened the doors, working through the local police to allow a small church gathering where they could worship together and commit their vows prior to stepping in the waters of baptism. Since then, this group of believers has been a powerful force for good. They have recently been involved in health evangelism and even taken part in an evangelistic series hosted by AWR in their area, which resulted in numerous baptisms. One man and his wife had also begun listening to the radio during the pandemic, and together they discovered Adventist World Radio. As they became more and more convinced of the truth, they decided to walk many miles from their home to the radio station. It was a desire in their hearts to give their tithe to the new faith they believed in. This couple asked for more information of Bible topics, and soon after, an AWR worker visited and shared Bible studies with them. Eventually, they were baptized and joined the Seventh-day Adventist Church. Today, he and his wife share Jesus everywhere they go, as well as playing songs of praise over the radio.

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1: I don't know what to do. 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
1: Trying to lower your cholesterol? Ordering a different sandwich for lunch might help. A 2009 UK study compared the effectiveness of two whole grains, wheat and rye, on lowering cholesterol levels. The study found that rye was more effective in lowering blood cholesterol levels. So when you are at the lunch counter next, ask for a lettuce and tomato sandwich on rye. This small change could make a big difference. Choosing whole grain rye bread is another ageless advantage.

0: Smoking and lung cancer are strongly associated. Not smoking or quitting smoking is the first step in preventing lung cancer. After that, can what we eat make a difference? Yes, fruit can. The Adventist Health Study found a strong protective effect against lung cancer by eating fruit at least twice a day. A fruit smoothie, a nectarine, or ripe banana all protect against lung cancer. Eating fruits to prevent cancer is another ageless advantage.
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1: Hanggang kailan ako magtitiis? Maayos pa ba to?
2: 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It's worth loving over and over again. Adventists care.

0: Many people came and told Jehoshaphat that a vast army was approaching to wage war against him. Alarmed by this news, Jehoshaphat proclaimed a fast for all of Judah. People came from every town in Judah to fast and pray together. We were part of a large group, and Jehoshaphat was earnestly asking God for assistance. Then a man called Jahaziel stood up and said that Jehoshaphat should not be concerned, that it was not his battle, but God's battle.
1: It was early in the morning when we set out in the desert of Tekoa. We were seriously concerned about facing this huge army, but we were told to have faith. We had also prayed. When our reconnaissance platoon came over the hill, we only saw dead bodies all around. The enemy had apparently turned on each other. Jehoshaphat's prayers had won him the battle, without even having to fight.
2: 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Reasoning from the Scriptures, thought-provoking discussions on biblical truths. Revelation of Hope, unveiling the prophecies of the Bible and God's ultimate plan. We understand that life's questions often need answers and encouragement. AWR Storytime and Question of the Day, fun, engaging stories for all ages. AWR 360 Cares, serving the community with love and compassion. TikTok, lively discussions on topics that matter most to you.

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2: 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It's with family.
3: Adventists care.

Are you considering learning a new sport? It could be a huge advantage. Recent research found that men who improved their physical fitness reduced their chance of death by 44%. Middle-aged and older men who began a moderately vigorous sports activity like cycling, soccer, basketball, or hiking lived longer. They also have lower rates of death from heart disease. It is time to get off the bench. Taking up a new sport is another ageless advantage.

0: 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Revelation of Hope, unveiling the prophecies of the Bible and God's ultimate plan. 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
2: Are we ever too old to begin a physically active lifestyle? A 2009 study of 1,900 seniors would argue no. At age 70, the survival rate of those who were physically active was 2 times that of those who did not exercise. At age 85, the rate was 3 times higher. The study found that even starting physical activity very late in life was beneficial. No matter your age, a physically active life is another ageless advantage.
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It's a real privilege to be with you here at the Mental Health Summit of the North American Division. My topic this morning is how to keep from losing your mind or developing the mind of Christ. As we get into that topic, let's bow our heads to pray. Father in heaven, we thank you with all of our hearts for these minds of ours, minds that can reflect the image of Jesus. We want to guard our thoughts in a world that's losing their mind to material values, to secularism, to discouragement, despair, and depression, to Satan's temptations. We pray that you'd help us to guard our minds and keep our minds. In the name of Jesus Christ, amen. The human brain is an infinite engineering intelligence. The average person has about 48 thoughts a minute, according to the neuroimaging lab at the University of Southern California. Now that adds up to a total of 70,000 thoughts a day and a whopping 25,550,000 thoughts a year. Now, that's pretty staggering, isn't it? The average human brain weighs about 3 pounds and continues to develop until a person is approximately 18 years old. Human brains contain 100 billion brain cells, and these brain cells are the longest living cells in the body. They can actually live as long as the human being lives. Now, the thoughts of the brain are powered by something called neurotransmitters, and they're in turn powered by copious amounts of blood. So the red blood cells are the oxygen-carrying cells to the human brain and to the body. And the more oxygen we have to the brain, the clearer our thought patterns are. The interesting thing about this is that without oxygenated blood, a person can live probably 4 to 6 minutes at most, and a person will lose consciousness after 10 seconds. Can you believe it? After 10 seconds without oxygenated blood. Now, these neurotransmitters that fire in the brain develop, and they are similar to waterways or channels. It's a very simplistic way to put it. I recognize that. But when water runs down a particular channel, it deepens that channel. So as these neurotransmitters fire in the brain, they develop brain patterns. And as these brain patterns develop, as the result of the electrical impulses that fire repeated messages down this pathway in our brains, the more we think a certain thought, the deeper the pathway becomes. And so picture this, neurotransmitters creating electrical impulses in the brain. And the more you think negative thoughts, the deeper that channel, if you use the illustration of waterway, becomes. The more you think positive thoughts, the more that pathway to the brain connects with those brain cells to develop positive pathways. Now, here is a vital truth that affects our thinking. You ready for it? Here it is. The human mind is so constructed that it will always set itself on something. And it's a law of life. If we think about something long enough, the thing we think about long enough is what we become. Our thoughts will literally be in a groove. And once our thoughts are locked in that groove, our attitudes and our actions follow. It's of paramount importance that we guard our minds. Now, I'd like to take you back 2,000 years to a dark, damp, dingy dungeon. The Apostle Paul is in Rome. He's older now. His hand is shaking. There are deep etched lines upon his face. His hair has grayed. The old warrior of the cross has experienced shipwreck, beaten with rods, stoning. The old warrior of the cross is now weary. His body aches with pain. But yet he writes

So the church at Philippi, those magnificent words, the book of Philippians is a masterpiece. It's a masterpiece of joy in the midst of trial and difficulty. Paul's thoughts did not turn to negative pathways. The neurotransmitters of his brain did not go down the pathway of depressed thinking. Paul, in the book of Philippians, 28 or more times, talks about rejoicing or rejoice. In Philippians 4, verse 4, he says, "Rejoice in the Lord always." He's in prison. He's separated from family and friends, so easy to get discouraged or depressed. And he says, "Rejoice in the Lord always. Again, I will say, rejoice." The words of rejoicing are mentioned again and again and again throughout the book of Philippians. Paul's positive frame of mind is also introduced earlier in the book of Acts. You recall, Paul was, the first time he was in Philippi, he was preaching, and as he preached in the city, he angered many of the citizens. He was thrown in prison, into that dark prison. Before he was thrown there, he was beaten, the Bible says, placed in stocks, that is, his hands and feet were manacled, or they were placed in these wooden entrapments. And here Paul and Silas are in prison. And what do we read about them in Acts, the 16th chapter? What was their mental frame of mind? What were they thinking when they were there in prison? Did they think, this is just not fair? This never should have happened to me? Did they think negative thoughts? God, why did you ever allow this to happen? God, we were serving you. God, this is unfair. What were Paul and Silas thinking? Acts 16, verse 25. But at midnight, Paul and Silas were praying and singing hymns to God, and the prisoners were listening to them, and suddenly there was a great earthquake. Here, Paul and Silas are in prison, and they're not in any way depressed or discouraged. Why not? Because they believe that God is greater than their challenges. God's bigger than their difficulties. God's larger than whatever they have to face. Paul's positive frame of mind echoes and re-echoes throughout his epistles. Now, the question needs to be asked, how do you rejoice when you're in prison? How do you rejoice when your body's racked with pain? How do you rejoice when you're separated from those that you love? How can you resist negative, melancholy, depressing thoughts when facing a crisis? Now, there's a short, powerful message from Paul that comes like an arrow from the Lord's quiver and pierces our hearts. Philippians chapter 2. How can you rejoice in times of difficulty? How can you keep from losing your mind in times of trial? Now notice Philippians 2 verse 5. Let this mind be in you, which was also in Christ Jesus. Paul's in prison. And he says, let this mind be in you. The word let means allow or permit. In other words, if we surrender our minds to Christ and allow him to shape our thoughts, Jesus will transform our thinking. Now remember, if you think something long enough, it's going to impact your action, your attitudes. Now in this presentation, I'm going to share with you a few basic biblical principles of how to keep your mind when the world's losing their mind, how to refrain from negative, unhealthy attitudes and depressing feelings. Now, these eternal principles are going to make a major difference in your life. Here's the principle number one. Our focus shapes our thoughts. Can you say that with me? You got it. Our what? Our focus shapes our thoughts. Our thoughts are not developed in a vacuum. They're developed based on internal factors, some of which are genetic, and external stimuli. But those internal factors and those external stimuli, that is to say what's going on inside our heads and what's going on around us, those factors are not as great as what's going on above us. It's not what's within us,
are not what around us, but it's what a focus on what's above us, what's beyond us, that keeps us sane in an insane world. Now, these thoughts that we think are firmly fixed in the grooves of our brain as we focus on them, they become indelibly written in our mental or moral constitution. We become like what we think about most. This is why the Apostle Paul says in Colossians 3, Paul urges us, encourages us how to have positive thought patterns. This is what he says. Colossians 3, verse 1, 2. If then you are raised with Christ, seek those things that are above. Seek the things where? Above. Where Christ is sitting at the right hand of God. Set your mind on things above, not on things on earth. Set your mind, the Bible says, on things above. Notice the two words, seek and set. If you want to change your thought patterns, make a conscious choice to seek the things of eternity. Make a conscious choice to set your mind on things above. Now, Paul emphasizes this point again in 1 Corinthians chapter 3, verse 18, where he says, by beholding, you know it, don't you? By beholding, we become what? Changed. So that's the principle. We become like that which we most admire. We become like that where we set our thought patterns on. If our thought patterns are on the majesty of God, the greatness of God, the goodness of God, the mercy of God, we may be going through challenges. We may be going through some difficulties. But our minds are lifted above the problem to the God who is greater than the problem and who can provide solutions to the problem. So our minds are not fixed upon the problem. Our minds are not stayed upon the problem. Our minds are stayed upon God. Ellen White adds this remarkable statement in the book Patriarchs and Prophets, page 597, which she says, it is a law of the mind. It is a what? Law of the mind. There are certain laws, the law of gravity, the law of inertia, certain scientific laws. It's a law of the mind, that it gradually adapts itself to the subjects upon which it's trained to dwell. If occupied with commonplace matters only, it'll become dwarfed and enfeebled. If never required to grapple with difficult problems, it will, after a time, almost lose the power of growth. In the Word of God, the mind finds subject for the deepest thought and the loftiest aspiration. So it's a law of the mind that it's going to adapt itself on the subjects it's allowed to dwell. If you dwell on your problems, your mind's going to be filled with problems. If you dwell on your difficulties, your mind's going to be filled with difficulties. If you dwell on what's negative about other people, you're going to see negative in other people. But if you focus your mind, let this mind be in you that was in Christ Jesus. If you focus your mind on Jesus, if you fill your mind with the faith-building stories of the Word of God, if you fill your mind with the miracles of Christ, if you fill your mind with the grace and forgiveness of Christ, you then will see the majesty of the Spirit of God through Jesus working in your heart and in your life. If you want to change your thoughts, change your focus. Repeated actions become ingrained thoughts. Now, here's the second vital principle, the first vital principle of having healthy mental mind, healthy thoughts. The first principle is focus your mind on the things of eternity. Now, here's the second one. Don't accept every thought that passes through your mind as true. Merely because you think something doesn't make what you think reality. Don't accept every thought that passes through your mind as true. Now, the Bible is clear. Simply because we think about negative thoughts about ourselves, others, or circumstances, what we are facing, what we're thinking, doesn't make those thoughts a reality. Again, we discover something wonderful, some amazing counsel in this book of rejoicing. What's the book of rejoicing? Philippians chapter 4, verse 6. Here it is.
we discover something amazing here. Philippians chapter 4, verse 6. The Lord reveals to us a divine plan of mental health. Be anxious for nothing. Be anxious for what? Nothing. What does being anxious mean? Be worried, tense, fearful. Be anxious for nothing, but in everything by prayer and supplication, with thanksgiving, let your requests be made to God. And the peace of God, the peace of God, which surpasses all understanding, will guard or keep your hearts and minds through Christ Jesus. Now, there are four things about that text that are important. Number one, we can keep our minds when the world is losing their mind. Secondly, we can have peace when we don't understand. Now, that's a key point. There are times that people say to me, why did this happen to me? I just don't understand it. And they're all tense and upset. When you know God, you don't have to understand everything. When I don't understand with my head, I can still believe with my heart. When I cannot figure it out in my mind, I can still have peace in my soul, because there is a peace that passes, what? Understanding. Thirdly, we'll keep our minds not by being consumed by worry, fear, and anxiety, but by focusing on something different than either our own frailties, weaknesses, or circumstances. Through prayer, we'll discover the power of God to change our thought patterns from worry about ourselves to the wonder about the goodness of God. And here's the fourth thing about our text. Prayer becomes the channel for the blessings of God to flow into our lives and eradicate the stranglehold of worry, fear, and anxiety. So as we pray and seek God, peace replaces worry. Hope replaces fear. Joy replaces sorrow. So merely because I think something, merely because I'm worried about circumstances, merely because I'm fearful about what may happen in the future, merely because I'm tensed up about something in my own life, does not mean that that is reality. I can be living in a false world. The world of eternity is a big world. God is a big God. I remember J.B. Phillips' book, Your God is Too Small. We serve a big God who can deliver us from those stranglehold of those emotions. Now, the devil sometimes tempts us to focus on how bad we are and how horrible our circumstances are. Now, he can do that by focusing us on thoughts about ourselves, that we're not good enough, that we can never be saved. He can inflict upon us that negative thinking. 1 John chapter 3, verse 20. 1 John chapter 3, verse 20. When the devil attempts to say to you that you are not good enough, when the devil attempts to say to you that you can never be saved, 1 John chapter 3, verse 20. If our heart condemns us, God is greater than our heart and knows all things. What's John saying here? He's saying simply this: don't believe the devil's deceptions. Don't believe every thought that floods into your mind. When the devil tells you you are a guilty sinner, tell him, Jesus is a mighty Savior and you're a child of God. When the devil tells you you're too weak to overcome some cherished sin, tell him he's right, but Jesus is a mighty conqueror, and in his name you'll be victorious. When the devil tells you that your family's falling apart and there's little hope, tell him that Jesus is a mighty healer and that in Christ there is hope. Don't listen to the devil's lies about yourself, because the devil is a liar and the father of all lies. Merely because you think something doesn't make the something you think about necessarily true. Now, this is true regarding our own thoughts about ourselves and regarding our own thoughts about others. Merely because you think something about somebody else doesn't mean what you think about them is true. Our perceptions of another are not always reality. You remember in 1 John chapter 4, verse 6 to 8, it says, hereby we know the spirit of truth and the spirit of error. So there's a spirit of truth and there's a spirit of error. The devil can try to introduce thoughts into our minds to
to divide us from other people by the perceptions of what we have about that other people, that other person. As thoughts pass into our mind, it's vital for us to ask ourselves, God, reveal to me the truth about this given situation. My view is cloudy. My view is foggy. I'm not sure about this. Sometimes we criticize other people as unfairly. We don't know all their circumstances. We don't know their motives. Only God, who knows the entire circumstance, is able to judge rightly. Sometime ago, I read a story from Stephen Covey's book, Seven Habits of Highly Effective People. And Stephen Covey was talking about an experience on a train. It was early one morning, and it was in New York City, and this gentleman got on the subway, and many other people were on. It was quite quiet, and people were reading books, and people may have been chatting back and forth, some of them looking at their iPhones, and some reading the newspaper. And they stopped at a particular subway stop, and a man got on by himself with three children. And the man just sat there, he leaned back in the chair, took a deep breath, kind of closed his eyes, bowed his head, and the kids ran wild. The kids were running up and down the aisle of the subway train. They were yelling, bumping into people that were reading their papers and throwing stuff, their toys, at one another. Sometimes they got in a little fight together, and the man just sat there totally oblivious, like nothing was going on. Well, the gentleman sitting next to him was feeling quite irritated about that, and he was thinking to himself, this guy doesn't even take care of his kids. This guy doesn't even discipline those kids. Doesn't he hear them being so noisy and loud? And so he elbowed the guy and he said, hey, look, sir, don't you recognize that your kids are going crazy? They're running up and down the aisles. They're bumping into people. They're knocking the newspapers out of people's hands. Sir, don't you think you'd have a better account of your kids? Don't you think you should do something and say something? The man looked up and he said, I am so, so sorry. I guess I was lost in another world for a few moments. You see, we just left the hospital. My kids are in the waiting room. And I went in to see my wife for the last time because my wife just died in the hospital. And I've got to tell my kids when we get home, and I quite don't know what to say. And I'm so sorry because I just lost my wife because of cancer. The man who felt irritated looked at this gentleman and said, I am so sorry. His perceptions were changed when he knew the facts. Often the devil will put into our heads negative thoughts about other people because he wants to create barriers. But once we understand what's going on in the lives of other people, it makes all the difference. So the devil can give us thoughts about ourselves that we're not good enough. The devil can give us thoughts about other people. And the devil can give us thoughts about circumstances. The devil often tempts us with thoughts like these. The situation is impossible. Life is so unfair. Why did this happen to me? I don't deserve this. The Apostle Paul could have thought that when he was in prison, couldn't he? He could have thought that when he was being beaten with rods. He could have thought that when he was being stoned. He could have thought that when he was shipwrecked and in the sea. When the thought dominates our minds that life has treated us unfairly, it's easy to begin to doubt God's loving intentions for us. And this leads us to become anxious, worried, and fearful. 1 John chapter 4, verse 18 and 19. 1 John chapter 4. There's something bigger than our circumstances, something greater than our trials, something larger than our difficulties. 1 John chapter 4, verse 18 and 19. And what is it? There is no fear in love, but perfect love casts out fear, because fear involves torment, and he who fears has not been made perfect in love. We love him because he first loved us. If we know that God loves us, if we know that God will never do us any harm, if we know that he's holding us in his hand, and whatever we have to go through, he will strengthen us in Christ. Life's circumstances do not overwhelm us
because we have one who has cast out all fear of failure. We know that the one who loves us holds us in his hands, and in him we are secure. Remember our thoughts about ourselves, our thoughts about others, our thoughts about circumstance of life don't always reflect reality. Now, here is a third principle in keeping your mind. Replace old thoughts with new ones. Now, Eastern mysticism says this: find some quiet place to meditate, empty your mind, and come to a quiet place when that mind is empty. That's basically Eastern mysticism. Now, Eastern mysticism is not a biblical concept. The truth is, the mind can never be emptied. It must be renewed. Did you get that? I don't want you to miss it. The mind can never be emptied. There's always going to be something there, but it can be renewed. Romans chapter 12, verse 2. Romans chapter 12, biblical principles to keep your mind when the world is losing its mind. Romans 12, verse 2. Do not be conformed to this world, but be transformed by the renewing of your mind, that you may prove what is good and acceptable in the perfect will of God. Don't be conformed to this world, but be renewed. J.B. Phillips' translation translates Romans 12 to this way: don't let the world squeeze you into its mold, but renewed. Remember the story that Jesus told of casting out demons from a man? And then he said the house was left empty and seven more demons came back. The devil can fill an empty mind. He can't fill a filled mind. The devil can fill an empty mind, but he can't fill a full mind. What Jesus is saying is this: if by the grace of God an evil thought is cast out, and you don't replace it with a good thought, seven more evil thoughts are going to come flooding into your mind. Fill your mind with positive thinking, and you'll drive out the evil thoughts. If good things don't fill the empty spaces in our mind, evil things will. All empty spaces are going to be filled with something. Our mind is renewed when we fill it with the Word of God day by day. As you open the Word, let the Word transform your mind and renew your mind. Remember, Paul talks about in 2 Corinthians 10:15, bring every thought into captivity to the obedience of Christ. And Ellen White, in her book, My Life Today, page 25, says, when we submit ourselves to Christ, the heart is united with his heart. The will is merged in his will. The mind becomes one with his mind's. The thoughts are brought into captivity. To him we live his life. When we submit ourselves to Christ, our hearts are united with his heart. Our mind is united with his mind, and the Holy Spirit enters our life. Now, here's the fourth principle. Fourth principle is this. Maybe we should review the first three. What's the first one? Your thoughts follow your focus. Focus your mind on things of eternity. What's the second great principle that we studied today? Second great principle is this. Something's always going to fill your mind. Choose to fill your mind with things of eternity. And then we studied the principle about transformation of our minds. You can't empty your mind, but the mind must be brought into captivity to Christ. And then, fourth principle, place a screen on your mind. Now, my wife and I live in Virginia. There are a few mosquitoes there. And in the summertime, we don't open the windows before we go to bed without screens on them. Why not? Have you ever been in a hotel room where it's been filled with mosquitoes and you've been swatting those things? You know, not long ago, I was in a particular country that'll remain unnamed. It was a hot tropical country. They had little air conditioning in the hotel. And when I walked up the hall to my room, literally, I could see mosquitoes everywhere. And I said, oh no, this is going to be a tough night. Opened the door to my room, and I am not kidding you. There must have been 20, 25 mosquitoes there. So before I went to bed, you know, I took some magazine, and I'm swatting, whap, whap, swatting all these mosquitoes. I think I got about 20 of them, but I didn't get five. Went to bed, bzz, boo, boo, you know, and you're getting up, you're swatting these things. What do you put a screen on your window for? You put it to keep the bugs out. It's not pleasant to be trying to sleep and have five mosquitoes buzzing around your head and biting you.
Now, God has given us a divine screen for our minds. Here it is, divine screen for the minds. Philippians chapter 4, we looked at that before, and you remember we looked at Philippians chapter 4, verse 7. It talks about the peace of God that surpasses all understanding. It's going to keep, guard, or keep your minds. Now, here's the screen, finally, brethren, sisters. Gives us seven things to evaluate everything that enters our mind. Whatever is true, whatever is noble, whatever is just, verse 8. Whatever things are pure, whatever things are lovely, whatever things are of good report. If there's any virtue, if there's any praise, think upon these things. So let's look at these seven filters in our passage. Finally, brethren, whatever is true. That is true opposed to that which is false. The world promises what it never can deliver. It parades over the screen of our minds through Hollywood falsehood and gets us to think that that falsehood is reality, and if we only lived like that, we'd have some joy. The promises of God are true. If we fill our mind with that which is false, Hollywood productions, stuff on the internet, if we substitute the false and the artificial for the real and the genuine, we'll only end up having our minds captured by that which we think about most. Eternal truths often have little appeal to the mind filled with falsehood. Fill your mind with that which is true. It says that which is true, that which is honest. A better translation for honest there would be honorable or reverent or worthy. One writer expresses this thought as the dignity of holiness. Fill your mind with that which is honest, that is, which is honorable, that has the dignity of holiness. Is what you're reading, does it have the dignity of holiness? Is what you're watching on television, does it have the dignity of holiness? Is what you're looking at in the internet, does it have the dignity of holiness? See, these are screens for the mind that will help us keep our mind when the world is losing theirs. Whatever is true and honest, whatever is just. Just would be better translated justice. Justice has to do with righteousness or doing what's right, fair, equitable. Ask yourself this question. Is what I'm watching, reading, looking at helping me to treat other people more righteously, more fairly, and more equitably? Then whatever is pure, so clean that it's fit to be brought into the presence of God. I want you to think about that. Is what you're viewing, is what you're listening to, is what you're filling your mind with so pure that it can be brought into the presence of God? Can I bring this activity safely into his presence? Whatever is pure, whatever is lovely, that which brings forth love as in kindness, sympathy, and forbearing. Are you watching something that is so gruesome? Are you reading something that is so gruesome? It may be true, but is it lovely? Our minds are like a sponge, and we are shaped by those things that we put into our minds. Whatever's good report, that's something fit for God to hear. It's not ugly, not false, not cheap, not impure. And the last is virtue, something that's virtue. It's excellence. In other words, things that are virtue raise you to be everything that you can be in Christ. Jesus is the divine, all-powerful thought changer. Through the power of the Holy Spirit, Christ changes our carnal hearts and our carnal thoughts to spiritual ones, our selfish thoughts to loving, outgoing ones. Through the power of the Holy Spirit, Jesus changes our greedy thoughts into giving thoughts, our impure thoughts into pure thoughts, our critical thoughts into caring thoughts. Will you let Jesus change your thoughts within? The Apostle Paul says, let this mind be in you that is in Christ Jesus, our Lord. Will you say, Jesus, I want to focus upon you. I want to focus upon your goodness. Focus upon your grace. Focus upon your mercy. Focus upon your forgiveness. Focus upon your power. Jesus, I don't want to be filled with negative thoughts. I don't want to be filled with my problems, my heartaches, my difficulties, my sorrows. I don't want to be chained in this negative world. I don't want to lose my world to Hollywood and its false artificial joy.
I want the deep, abiding, lasting peace that only Christ can give. The deep, abiding, lasting joy that only Christ can give. The deep, abiding, lasting, eternal happiness that only Christ can give. If that is your desire, bow your head with me now as we pray. Father in heaven, you are an almighty God. These brains of ours are amazing, with thousands of thoughts rushing into them every minute, with millions of thoughts coming to us each week. And Lord, teach us to focus on the things of eternity. Help us to have the mind of Christ. Help us not to lose our mind to the things of this world when the things of eternity are beckoning. We pray thee, as we surrender our lives to you and our thought patterns to you, in Jesus' name, amen.

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0: Welcome to Cebu, the central region in the Philippines, comprised of more than 150 islands. With its diverse landscape of lush mountains and pristine beaches, the true natural paradise where many rely on agriculture and poultry as their livelihood. But amidst the serene beauty of this island, one chicken farmer was facing an unexpected challenge that would lead to an extraordinary story of faith.
1: Tatay ko, nagtayo po ng poultry.
2: I inherited this farm from my father and started helping here to deal with my vices.
0: But the former tattoo artist had a problem. The hens just weren't laying eggs. Desperate for a solution, Erickson sought advice and was told to contact a chicken psychologist. He advised Erickson to play music for the hens, assuring him that it would help them lay more eggs. Erickson followed the advice and placed radios around the chicken cages, playing rock music. However, the outcome was disastrous. The chickens seemed even more stressed and stopped laying eggs altogether. Erickson went back to the psychologist seeking a different solution. The psychologist then suggested to try a different station with calmer music. 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In no time, something miraculous happened. The hens started laying eggs again as the peaceful music filled the air. But the real miracle came afterward.
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2: While collecting eggs, I heard a soothing voice of Cammy Oatman presenting unlocking Bible prophecies. 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
2: The church was undergoing practical challenges. The Hellenistic Jews were complaining against the Hebraic Jews because the former's widows were being overlooked in the daily distribution of food. The apostles decided that they needed to focus on the ministry of prayer and the word, and so they requested for seven deacons to be chosen for these other practical tasks.
3: The apostles asked us, as a group, to choose seven men who were known to be full of the Spirit and have wisdom. This proposal from the apostles pleased our whole group, so we went about selecting the seven men. Once the men were selected, they were presented to the apostles. The apostles laid their hands on them and prayed for them.
2: With prayer as a priority, the church would never fail. After this, the number of disciples increased rapidly, and a large number of priests became obedient to the word.

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0: Sorry, we are not hiring.
1: What's wrong with me? I can't find a job.
2: Get a job through your knees. Prayer still works. Adventists care.

0: King Herod had arrested some that belonged to the church and was planning to persecute them. When Herod had James put to death with a sword and saw how the Jews had approved of this, he seized Peter also.
1: Peter was guarded by four squads of four soldiers each. We were very concerned for his safety, and the church prayed earnestly for him.
0: The night before Herod was going to bring him to trial, Peter was sleeping between two soldiers, bound by chains, and sentries stood guard at the entrance. Suddenly, an angel of the Lord appeared, and light shone into his cell. The angel struck Peter on the side to wake him up, and the chains fell off his wrists. As he was instructed, Peter followed the angel out of the prison, past all of the guards, to the gate of the city.
1: Many people had been praying together in the house of Mary, the mother of John. As a servant in the house, I heard knocking on the door. With caution, I went to open the door, and to my surprise, there stood Peter. We had just been praying earnestly for him in prison.
2: Once again, united prayer had worked, and the Word of God continued to spread and flourish.
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1: I don't know what to do. 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I don't even know how to take care of myself.
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0: Paging Dr. Rodriguez, you're needed at room 321. 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
0: room 321, please.
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0: Mr. Bautista, yes, we'll just give you a call, okay?
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0: everything was gone. 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The numbness Dindo felt from the shock quickly turned into rage when everyone that should have come to his aid brushed him off.
1: Hi, I'm Cammie, and this is AWR 360.

0: stepping out in his orchard in Esperanza, Dindo smells the sweet fragrance of tropical blooms filling the air.
1: I was still young, but even though it was hard work, I was finally fulfilling my dream of owning a coconut and fruit tree plantation.
0: However, his dreams were shattered when a construction company, armed with falsified documents, cut down his plantation to make a temporary campsite for workers while expanding the national highway. Dindo confronted the project engineer, but he only offered Dindo rent money for the land. This compensation could never restore his lost livelihood or the years of labor he poured into building his plantation.
1: Despite seeking help, my pleas were ignored by the authorities. I returned to the project engineer for help, but he got angry and pushed me away. Feeling betrayed by the government and society's failure to listen and help, I resorted to a life of revenge.
0: Driven to utter desperation, Dindo began hijacking trucks and raiding houses, hoping to draw attention to the injustice he faced. Even in the event he was arrested, he hoped it would be an opportunity to plead his case before a judge.

0: Many years passed. One day, Dindo's born-again Christian uncle, inspired by a farming program on AWR radio out of Butuan City, encouraged him to tune in to listen to the station's beautiful songs. Out of respect for his uncle, Dindo listened while unwinding and smoking a cigarette. While Dindo was listening, the Path of Truth program came on. Dindo had gone to the seminary prior to his crimes, and now these messages reawakened in him his desire for God. The messages he heard began to address and answer many of the questions he always had about worship and Christianity. As he listened, the Holy Spirit gradually worked on his heart, and he began to realize that the way he was living was wrong. Dindo was so impressed that he sought out the district pastor in Butuan City, Pastor Herman Ramos, who gave him a personal Bible study. As he studied, he could clearly see that his past actions were not in line with God's way. Over time, Dindo's heart underwent a total transformation. With great joy, he declared his acceptance of Christ at a Sabbath school conference at Mountain View College near Valencia City, where he and his wife Merlin were baptized.
1: To this day, I have never stopped forgetting my past life, often feeling ashamed to share my testimony. But through the love and strength of Jesus, I now courageously share my story of how the Lord called and rescued me through Adventist World Radio, offering hope of salvation in Jesus to those who have walked in my shoes.
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It seems that everybody about us says, tear that old lighthouse down. The big ships just don't pass this way anymore. So there's no use of it standing around. Then my mind goes back to that one dark, stormy night when just in time I saw the light. Yes, it was the light from that old lighthouse that stands up there on the hill.

You look around the world today, and you see trouble and heartache on every side. But the Father says, don't worry, for I've called you by name and you are mine. So when the flames of affliction threaten to ravage your soul, when the mighty waves of strife threaten to wash over that old ship of Zion, remember that it won't be long. For Jesus said, friends, I'm gonna leave you now. 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When he comes again, this corruptible is gonna put on incorruption. This mortal is gonna put on immortality.

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0: 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Kasama ang mga psychologists, guidance counselors, and mental health experts para sagutin ang iyong katanungan at maghatid ng kanilang kaalaman. 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May live tawagan, kaya kung may tanong ka, ilahad mo na. Huwag palalampasin ang Mindful Chats every Monday, Wednesday, and Friday, 8 to 9 p.m. kasama si Dr. Lalaine Alfanoso at Pam De Castro. Your mind, your strength, mental health matters.
1: As the prophets and teachers of the early church were fasting and praying, the Holy Spirit called Paul and Barnabas to go on their first mission journey. The church prayed together before sending them out.
2: Hands were laid on them. We prayed earnestly. As a united church, we prayed for their safety and that God would grant them the right words to speak to the multitudes. We prayed that our missionaries would be successful in spreading the gospel. Paul and Barnabas traveled to several places. In Cyprus, they proclaimed the word of God in the Jewish synagogues. In Pisidian Antioch, almost the whole city gathered to hear the word of the Lord. When the Gentiles heard their messages, they believed. The word of the Lord spread throughout the entire region, and the disciples were filled with joy and the Holy Spirit.
1: Paul and Barnabas appointed elders in every church and prayed with fasting, commending them to the Lord. They gathered the church together and reported all that God had done through them and how He had opened a door of faith to the Gentiles.

0: 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Ang Salita ng Buhay, inspirational Bible-based messages that bring light to every listener. 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

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I'm reading from the Living Bible. Ang wika po, I have revealed you to ones you have gave me from this world. They were always yours. You gave them to me and they have kept your word. Now they know that everything I have is a gift from you. For I have passed on to them the message you gave me. They accepted it and know that I came from you. And they believe you sent me. My prayer is not for the world, but for those you have given me, because they belong to you. All who are mine belong to you, and you have given them to me, so they bring me glory. Now I am departing from the world. They are staying in this world, but I am coming to you. Holy Father, you have given me your name. Now protect them by the power of your name, so that they will be united just as we are. During my time here, I protected them by the power of the name you gave me. I guarded them so that not one was lost, except the one headed for destruction, as the scripture foretold. Now I am coming to you. I told them many things while I was with them in this world, so they would be filled with my joy. I have given them your word, and the world hates them because they do not belong to the world, just as I do not belong to the world. I'm not asking you to take them out of the world, but to keep them safe from the evil one. They do not belong to this world any more than I do. Make them holy by your truth. Teach them your word, which is truth. Just as you sent me into the world, I am sending them into the world. And I give myself as a holy sacrifice for them, so they can be made holy by your truth. 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